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1: 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Tsuji was put into, you know, a unit in American U.S. intelligence in Japan.
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3: von Braun was aware about the situation inside the concentration camp complex. He visited the Buchenwald concentration camp complex to select concentration camp inmates for the production of weapons at Dora.
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4: One of the things the Japanese had in East Asia that established very, very successfully was a fairly intricate network of intelligence gathering in Malaya and Singapore, Philippines, and Indochina. A lot of the barbers and prostitutes were actually Japanese intelligence operators. So there was this ready-made network of spies that you could rely on now that you had a new enemy in the form of communism.
0: 日军中校石正信是当时最具侵略性、影响力极大的日本军国主义分子之一，曾受多国追捕，但他精通谍报与伪装欺瞒之术，行踪诡秘，手段狠辣，常年游走于暗处，是个难以捉摸的人物。有评价认为，他对局势的操纵精准得令人不寒而栗。二战落幕后，他藏身在泰国丛林中。
3: Tsuji, as a staff officer, was used to gathering intelligence. What he'd done with the successful campaign in Malaya against the British, he had actually, you know, undertaken quite a few intelligence operations.
4: He oversaw the collapse of the British defense effort in Malaya and Singapore.
3: 日本的fascists or militarists，you would expect them actually upon surrender to engage in seppuku or harakiri，but Tsuji never did. In this sense, Tsuji is different from many of those other, you know, militarists, fascists or whatever. He escaped. He was in Bangkok. He went into hiding. He disguised himself as a Buddhist priest.
4: At French Indochina, he managed to make contact with Chinese nationalists who had resumed their war against the Chinese communists, and he worked alongside the Chinese nationalists for a while.
3: Tsuji went back to Japan in 1948 and once again went into hiding. The war crimes were being wound up. So he emerges in 1950, telling his story to Japanese newspapers. He puts it into a book later on, you know, to basically, you know, aggrandize himself, you know, in the new Cold War atmosphere.
0: 石正信写过一本记述攻占新加坡经过的书。
2: 書中他极力渲染自己在马来亚、新加坡战役里发挥的关键作用。で、戦争が経ってから数年経ってようやく日本に戻ってきて、で。 国会議員にまでなりましたけれども。
4: The Americans also, however, saw his experience in the war in managing a number of intelligence networks as a useful asset for them.
3: Tsuji was put into, you know, a unit that was under Willoughby, you know, that was in American U.S. intelligence in Japan. Of course, they knew, you know, exactly what he had done in terms of the war crimes that he'd committed, not just in Singapore, but also against Americans. He was responsible for the decapitation of an American airman and the cannibalization of his body. Part of it was cooked, you know, for his officers in Burma.
4: There is some anecdotal evidence that suggested that Tsuji believed in this cannibalistic practice of eating the flesh of the people he had conquered, and in so doing, he would absorb their strength and their power.
3: If we look at the massacre of the Chinese in Singapore, it's interesting to compare it to what was going on in Europe in terms of the SS and the Nazis. So Tsuji was a planner. He didn't order the massacre. That was Yamashita, the general who was in charge. As a planner, he was different from, say, you know, the Eichmann type of planner that we find in the Holocaust. Eichmann was someone who said, I was just following orders. Tsuji, he was, you know, bloodthirsty in a way that, you know, Eichmann wasn't. These type of people were, you know, ripe for recruitment because they, you know, they were wanted. You know, the Americans and the Allies, you know, in their desire to pursue the Cold War, they would accept them and they would use them.
4: Tsuji was the type of person who, given the opportunity, would have instigated any number of incidents precisely because he saw war as a cleansing act.
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5: 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The purpose of this meeting is to take the first step toward putting into effect an international agreement to safeguard the peace and prosperity of this community of nations.
6: The build-up of the military alliances, first NATO in 1949 and then the Warsaw Pact after 1955, was only a logical consequence of this growing mistrust between East and West that had set in as early as during the Second World War.
7: Also nach dem Zweiten Weltkrieg ist es generell so, dass das deutsche Militär das einzige Militär gewesen ist, was gegen die Sowjetunion, gegen die Rote Armee gekämpft hat. 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
15: Adolf Heusinger was a military professional. Within the Wehrmacht, within the Nazi military, he also had very prominent positions. He actually was the third in the rank of the chief operations behind the chief of the general staff Halder and his deputy. And in 1944, when the assassination attempt was made against Hitler on the 20th of July 1944,Heusinger was standing right next to Hitler. Then the bomb exploded and Heusinger was wounded. So he was next to Hitler when everything happened.
11: 二战期间，他曾担任纳粹德国陆军总参谋部作战处处长，负责全军作战战略规划，东线所有战事的筹划都由他统筹管理。尽管他参与策划的军事行动曾致使游击队员和普通民众遭受残酷的镇压，但豪辛格却并未因犯下具体战争罪行而受到过直接指控。
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15: In other words, Heusinger was used again due his military professionalism, despite the fact that he had been so close to the leading ranks of the Wehrmacht and had been so close to Hitler. He was seen as a military professional. He was useful not only for Hitler, but also for the Bundeswehr and for NATO.
11: 豪辛格出任北约高级将领一事争议重重，北约看重他的军事专业素养，苏联方面却严厉批判他曾担任过纳粹德国国防军高层的过往，质疑北约为推行冷战策略启用前纳粹军人的做法是否合乎道义。在冷战顶峰时期，还有一批秘密行动人员曾游离于北约的公开体系之外，隐匿在普通民众之中。他们受过全套地下作战训练，组建起秘密潜伏小组，一旦苏联有所动作，便即刻启动任务。这支秘密部队从未得到官方承认，他们的任务就是负责抵御外来威胁。
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4: Reinhard Gehlen was the chief analyst. He ran Fremde Heere Ost, which means foreign armies east, which was the analysis division of the German Abwehr, the German military intelligence agency, working on the Eastern Front. So all intelligence on the Eastern Front, on the Soviet Army, the Soviet Air Force, gathered by the Germans, came to him. So he sat on a huge archive of information on the Soviet Army as it was in 1945. Anyone on the Western side, on the British and American side, who was suspicious of the Soviet Union would be interested in that. Because neither the British nor the Americans had any agent network on Soviet soil after World War II. So that would be the first type of intelligence official that would be valuable to them. And the Americans made use of that, and they set him up to run his own organization, which is called the Gehlen Organization, which became the German Federal Intelligence Service, the Bundesnachrichtendienst, from 1956, and it still exists, and it still is the German Foreign Intelligence Service.
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1: 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Tsuji was put into, you know, a unit in American U.S. intelligence in Japan.
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3: Werner von Braun was aware about the situation inside the concentration camp complex. He visited the Buchenwald concentration camp complex to select concentration camp inmates for the production of weapons at Dora.
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4: One of the things the Japanese had in East Asia that established very, very successfully was a fairly intricate network of intelligence gathering in Malaya and Singapore, Philippines, and Indochina. A lot of the barbers and prostitutes were actually Japanese intelligence operators. So there was this ready-made network of spies that you could rely on now that you had a new enemy in the form of communism.
0: 日军中校石正信是当时最具侵略性、影响力极大的日本军国主义分子之一，曾受多国追捕。但他精通谍报与伪装欺瞒之术，行踪诡秘，手段狠辣，常年游走于暗处，是个难以捉摸的人物。有评价认为，他对局势的操纵精准得令人不寒而栗。二战落幕后，他藏身在泰国丛林中，盘算着下一步的出路。
3: Tsuji, as a staff officer, was used to gathering intelligence. What he'd done with the successful campaign in Malaya against the British, he had actually, you know, undertaken quite a few intelligence operations.
4: He oversaw the collapse of the British defense effort in Malaya and Singapore.
3: The Japanese fascists or militarists, you would expect them actually, upon surrender, to engage in seppuku or harakiri. But Tsuji never did. In this sense, Tsuji is different from many of those other, you know, militarist fascists or whatever. He escaped. He was in Bangkok. He went into hiding. He disguised himself as a Buddhist priest.
4: At French Indochina, he managed to make contact with Chinese nationalists who had resumed their war against the Chinese communists, and he worked alongside the Chinese nationalists for a while.
3: Tsuji went back to Japan in 1948 and once again went into hiding. The war crimes were being wound up. So he emerges in 1950, telling his story to Japanese newspapers. He puts it into a book later on, you know, to basically, you know, aggrandize himself, you know, in the new Cold War atmosphere.
0: 石正信写过一本记述攻占新加坡经过的书。书中他极力渲染自己在马来亚新加坡战役里发挥的关键作用。
2: で、戦争が経ってから数年経ってようやく日本に戻ってきて、で、 国会議員にまでなりましたけれども。
4: The Americans also, however, saw his experience in the war in managing a number of intelligence networks as a useful asset for them.
3: Tsuji was put into, you know, a unit that was under Willoughby, you know, that was in American U.S. intelligence in Japan. Of course, they knew, you know, exactly what he had done in terms of the war crimes that he'd committed, not just in Singapore, but also against Americans. He was responsible for the decapitation of an American airman and the cannibalization of his body. Part of it was cooked, you know, for his officers in Burma.
4: There is some anecdotal evidence that suggested that Tsuji believed in this cannibalistic practice of eating the flesh of the people he had conquered, and in so doing, he would absorb their strength and their power.
3: If we look at the massacre of the Chinese in Singapore, it's interesting to compare it to what was going on in Europe in terms of the SS and the Nazis. So Tsuji was a planner. He didn't order the massacre. That was Yamashita, the general who was in charge. As a planner, he was different from, say, you know, the Eichmann type of planner that we find in the Holocaust. Eichmann was someone who said, I was just following orders. Tsuji, he was, you know, bloodthirsty in a way that, you know, Eichmann wasn't. These type of people were, you know, ripe for recruitment because they, you know, they were wanted. You know, the Americans and the Allies, you know, in their desire to pursue the Cold War, they would accept them and they would use them.
4: Tsuji was the type of person who, given the opportunity, would have instigated any number of incidents precisely because he saw war as a cleansing act.
0: 美国中情局在1954年解密的一份关键文件，将实证性极其危险的本性体现得淋漓尽致。文件中的字句无不揭露此人凶险难控。结尾更是写道：实证性此人，但凡有可乘之机，便会毫无忌惮地引爆第三次世界大战。
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5: I am happy to welcome the foreign ministers of the countries which, together with the United States, form the North Atlantic Community of Nations. The purpose of this meeting is to take the first step toward putting into effect an international agreement to safeguard the peace and prosperity of this community of nations.
6: The build-up of the military alliances, first NATO in 1949 and then the Warsaw Pact after 1955, was only a logical consequence of this growing mistrust between East and West that had set in as early as during the Second World War.
7: Also nach dem Zweiten Weltkrieg ist es generell so, dass das deutsche Militär das einzige Militär gewesen ist, was gegen die Sowjetunion, gegen die Rote Armee gekämpft hat. 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
8: They set him up to run his own organization, which is called the Gehlen Organization.
0: 从影子军队到格拉迪奥潜伏网络，昔日的纳粹势力换作了战后的博弈筹码。

0: Horse Whisperer react to the horse training, wrestling, and music of Inner Mongolia?
1: Something that you say moved me to tears. Your voice was like a song that I've
2: heard in a long time.
0: Join the Horse Whisperer and his family as they ride the grasslands of Inner Mongolia on today's edition of China Maotai, China Insight.

0: the film got to feature and share a little clip and a sample of our life with some of our horses, with one in particular named Jetta. And when the movie starts and there's an opening scene and you see the open grasslands here in Inner Mongolia, and you start to, it introduces you to Jula and in this culture, of all the places in the movie, I was like, my heart is calling to come here. And it was just like so powerful. As soon as I saw that, I'm like, I have to find a way. We're gonna, you know, we have to get there. This is very special.
1: Jula.
2: Oh! Zani, that's Jula. Oh my goodness.
0: See, their saddles are so short and small. You have to kind of lean back a little bit in the saddle. Tula, Tula, her horse.
2: That's Tula?
3: Wait, how do you pronounce her name?
4: They're gonna catch us. I think they've already caught our hearts.
0: Can you believe this? To watching it on the screen, to actually being here. That's.
4: Okay,
0: something that's
4: real.
0: A dream come true.
5: Oh,
0: all right, let's
5: goodness.
0: Go.
5: Wait, Mom. Oh,
0: wow. All right. Ni hao.
6: Hi, hello.
0: Hello, ni hao.

0: Yes, this is for you to
1: do it.
0: Drink.
1: Yes.
2: To be here in Inner Mongolia, it's just everything from the food, the people, the language, the culture, the hospitality, everything is just so beautifully. Try not to get emotional, but it, you know, it almost moves me to tears at how beautiful and respectful and the honor and the culture and what is carried on here, the lifestyle, and even the yurts, the gyurts, it's the same as being at home.

0: 种。
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1: I don't think I've ever seen so many horses run together. We have heard, but I think the driving through this landscape and seeing the freedom that the horses have is, it makes me cry.
3: He's got one. He got one.
4: Ano maro wala kasi yung mane mongko chuti na yung koron natin yung turo siya kung mar na ano ang kanta mo ogos kanta mo siya ang chena yuwa kyo ano turo ito din paro huli ang turo siya back ko chuga to dada ano maran sa dito ano huli to dada arakpo bur huli wala kasi chuma ang kanta dada emder din nuk turo dwa chuk suga
3: yeah we have something like a rodeo culture in America as well but the technique for roping is very different with the cowboy wayIt originates from the vaqueros, from the cowboys in Mexico, and the rope, I don't think it exists in Europe, the way that people use it. Just real gentle. And this one, it's important for this one to go here, so it doesn't get choked. Otherwise,At home in Black Mesa, we were impacted by something referred to as relocation, where there's political land disputes and issues, and many of our relatives were forcibly removed. But we live on what they call the Navajo partition side. When my dad was young, they had maybe 1,500 head of sheep and maybe 60 head of horses. And when I was growing up, maybe we had 15 or 16.Horses in our horse herd, and they were just kept out on the land, you know, just the same here as Inner Mongolia. So since I was young, having these horses, you know, you have to get up early, you go feed, you take care of them, you shovel, you clean up after them, and it makes you strong. You learn about responsibility, you learn about putting yourself or others before yourself.They have the same back home, but they used to use a chicken. They put the bury a chicken in the sand, and the chicken's head moves around. This is today the rodeo that they have in America, on our reservation. They still call it ohohe. They call it the chicken. That's why they call it rodeo chicken, because that's our national sport as Navajo.
5: 可以问一下他这个跟。他们的马是怎么开始，建立这个信任的？这个是无声的交流，是怎么样的一个交流
3: ？For me, like one of the first interactions when you have a horse is to share breath. I notice the horses are very skittish here. They're very, like the hand movement, like just a lot of times, but the poles. But a lot of it is connection with how when a horse.Approaches like they'll sniff. So that's what we're trying to do is draw them in, use our energy to have the horse connect to my movement. If I need to, I don't need to whip the horse, I can

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0: ？Even in this circumstance, the horse, if I try to just fight with her, come on, let's go. But I can also just ask. I can by shifting the body language.But trying to keep even this really light, so that way I'm not constantly fighting with the mouth or the bit. Everything will be light.
1: 他这样训练的这个办法，在我们这儿叫自然驯马法。确实，他这样说的马训出来都很温顺。我们把这个自然驯马法直接用在这个改良马或者是这个有血统的马身上了。蒙古马就是它是个单独的品种，蒙古马需要很长的时间，很长很长时间吧。对蒙古马，我们可能就是还是我们自己原始的办法。
0: The concept horse whisperer, and it's about a more gentle approach of training horses. In the past, especially in America, we have a very strong cowboy culture, and it's very aggressive. Cowboys always had square corrals.As indigenous people, we always had round corrals, and the ways of gentling them from our traditions as Navajo is from the perspective of a child. You know, when you're a child and you have a pure sense of intention, it's easy because the horse, they read your body language. They understand what you're thinking, everything we telegraph with our body, the way we walk and approach a horse. If we're trying to catch the horse and we'reKind of aggressive, the horse is obviously going to run. But if you're innocent and you have a natural curiosity, the horse is going to be curious too, and they're going to come and they're going to meet you halfway. They're going to see who is this person.
2: So when we sing our songs, we're actually singing these songs to the horse to make them happy.
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5: As we spent time with Jula and her family, I saw kids, you know, happily taking part in their lifestyle. There's not a division here in Inner Mongolia of what's cultural and what's life. It just is.
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0: Otherwise, I will be very sad to not have a good sound.
1: Okay.
2: Is there another cable? How many cables do they have?
3: 은규로, 은규로 오고 싶어.
0: Incredible to stand in between a wall of people and a wall of horses. The grace and elegance in which people ride. They're so dignified and at such great speeds. And so it's just, it's beautiful. It's really beautiful.

0: Clayson and I chose to perform Shine as the opening ceremony because we wanted to empower people and give them energy for this day of festivities that was happening. And we knew that there was a lot of competition. We want everybody to shine, everybody to feel empowered, to feel their best.
1: It's hard to see you. I wish we had binoculars. All right, come on, Jula. I see her right here. She's coming in. Come on, Jula. Go, Jula. Woo! So Jula had come in fourth place. I was actually looking at trying to see the number of the horse, but she was still at the front of the pack. She definitely broke away from the larger group. And there was somebody close on her tail, so it could have been fifth, but she definitely came forward and placed somewhat at the lead. Not quite first, but fourth is still very honorable. Good job, Jula.

0: First, what are the rules?
1: Yes, if your knees and your hands, you can
2: touch the ground.
3: Okay, no grabbing here.
0: I need some advice here.
4: Mongolian wrestling in Inner Mongolia is not for the faint-hearted. It is something that I think takes years of preparation and studying and learning and jumping into it like that. It's humbling because you realize your balance and how fragile we are. And I have a deep respect and a greater understanding of what these athletes do. These wrestlers are well trained, and some of them compete all over the world.
0: And then after I have been thrown to the ground, what is the ritual? What do I do?
5: Yes, you can also do that.
4: You know, still healing up from that last round, just still a little sore, but my ego is a little bruised, but I'm alive, and I feel like maybe in some ways I think I might be healthier and stronger from it, because now I know what to train for. So in case if I should meet another Mongolian wrestler out there in an autumn field again.
6: Yes,
4: so how long have you been wrestling for?
2: I grew up learning a warrior's dance, but it's with a spear and a shield, and it's a little different than wrestling, only with my brother. Well, I feel like I've learned a lot, just some of the moves, the techniques. It's going to take some practice though.
7: This is a show about themselves, the red bot, how they overcome all of the hardships of the natural.

0: I don't know your name, but you moved me to tears. Something that you sang spoke to my heart, and it spoke to my soul, and I sat and listened, and it was like the tears were nurturing something, they were growing something. So we are from the Diné, and Diné is our language, and it means the people. We live within four holy mountains that are the pillars of our universe. But as we've had the opportunity to drive through your land, we found so much in common. I posted two pictures on Facebook, and everybody thought that it was on the Navajo Nation. They thought it was our home. So they said, you'll have to prove to us that you're not on the Navajo Nation because it looks exactly the same. So we are excited to share a little bit about our culture and how we are carrying it on and preserving it. And we're going to invite our children to come.
1: Oh, oh, oh, hey, hey, hey, hey, oh, oh, oh, hey, hey, hey, hey, hey.
2: The first dance that we performed for the dance troupe in our cultural sharing in our exchange was one called the gourd dance, and gourd meaning a rattle. And so we had a rattle in our hand, and the rattle is also the instrument as well. And so this particular song and dance is one of celebration. It's when we come together in the fall, in the autumn time, when it's harvest time, and everybody is picking the corn and all the crops, everything that they've grown throughout the summer and the spring.
0: I don't know how much time we have, but I'm hoping that we can be interactive.

0: Preservation is incredibly important for all Indigenous peoples, for all culture-bearing peoples here on our beautiful Mother Earth. And for us as Diné, it's critical that we pass this knowledge on the next generation. Every time we lose an elder, it's like we lose a whole library. Culture is active, it's not past tense. And that's what I see here in Inner Mongolia, is really, you know, it's like being on that beautiful horse where it's strong, it is, it's ever present, and you can't ignore that it exists, because it exists with every breath here.
1: This trip has truly been something beyond any expectation to come these areas. You know, it feels like being at home, and for me, I'm going to be very sad when we have to leave, and my heart's going to have probably a longing to come back, especially the food. Oh my goodness, I've eaten so well here, and the hospitality, the people, and I wish. My true desire is that what I get to experience here, I wish that a youth, that the kids back home in my community on the Navajo Reservation could come here to see, to experience, because I think they would see the similarities and it would inspire them. I wish that there will be future interactions and that people, relatives or family members or our community, that we can stay connected and that we can find ways to keep inspiring each other and working towards, you know, helping to preserve these beautiful traditions that we hold dear to our hearts.

0: 在过去数千年间，越南一直深受中华文化的影响。直到今天，越南人还将西沙、南沙分别叫做轰沙、冲沙，汉字读作黄沙、长沙。长久以来，越南一直是中国的藩属国，直到1885年清政府在中法战争中战败，将宗主权拱手相让。国际法教授安东尼卡蒂找到了一批尘封已久的英法外交文件，揭示了当时各国对南海诸岛主权归属的判断。
1: The Frenchset up a protectorate, which is effectively an annexation of Vietnam in 1885. And in 1909, I think the Chinese were considered by the French and the British to have annexed the Paracels. That's to say, looking at the picture through Western eyes, this was a formal act of sovereign ownership of the Paracels by the Chinese.
0: 1907年至1909年，大清广东水师提督李准多次派舰队巡视南海，先后驱赶在东沙群岛上非法采矿的日本商人，查看西沙15岛，并逐一命名，鸣炮升旗，宣告主权。李准的这几次巡海对后世的南海争议有着深远的影响。到了上世纪30年代，日本帝国与欧洲各国开始了在战略海域和资源上的掠夺竞赛，南海无疑成了列强眼中的一块肥肉。当时越南的宗主国法国政府向阿里斯蒂德·白里安咨询了西沙的归属问题。
1: Aristide Briand, who is a very prominent figure, Nobel Prize winner, the co-authorof the Kellogg-Briand Pact outlawing war in 1928, a very, very considerable French figure. He took legal advice in 1931 from his senior legal advisor about the Paracels, and the senior legal advisor told him that the Vietnamese could have had a claim to the islands Paracels at the beginning of the 19th century, but that this claim appeared to have lapsed.The Chinese had effectively asserted sovereignty in 1909, and the French, in his view, since then had acquiesced in this.
0: 当时的中国政府只是驻巴黎大使向法国政府再次重申立场。然而，迫于驻越南殖民政府和海军的压力，法国最终决定漠视法理，在1933年派海军占领了9座南沙岛礁。
1: We understand from our French minister in Peking that China is in a crisis and has many other problems. And if it doesn't resist, so good. If it does resist, then we can simply withdraw our claim.
0: 这时，分裂、羸弱、积贫的中国正在独自对抗日本的入侵。正如法国所料，此时的中国没有能力对法国的侵吞进行抵抗。
1: The British protested at the time to the French that they thought it was quite obvious that the islands were Chinese, and they were very disturbed at the French behavior.
0: 1930年代，日本、德国、意大利结成了轴心国，国际形势变得越来越严峻。为阻止轴心势力向太平洋深处推进，英国在法国对南海岛礁的侵占上改变了立场。
1: Late 1937, early 1938, as the war between Japan and China progresses, the British put pressure on the French to put some troops or some physical presence on the Paracels.And the Japanese react then. The foreign ministry says that these Paracel islands are Chinese and we are not prepared to deal with you French. You have no business to be on these islands.
0: 1945年，二战结束。第二年的11月，蒋介石派出一支舰队前往南中国海。舰队司令官是海军上校林尊，他率领护卫舰太平号、扫雷舰永兴号、登陆舰中舰、中业号护送国防部等各部门代表以及测绘人员驻守部队南下，勘测接收西沙与南沙群岛，并以这四艘舰艇的名字为四座岛礁命名。
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2: 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Instead, it was sectioned. Also, each section locates right at the middle part between our small islands in the South China Sea and other countries' continent or larger islands. In this case, China indicated a very mild and generous gesture to indicate that we are willing to have finalized negotiation to finalize the maritime boundary between China and neighboring countries.
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2: So you see, this unsettled, sectioned national maritime boundary line locates between Chinese islands and other countries' islands or continents at the middle part. It could be renegotiated. Then eventually,there will be a treaty created. That is the legal analysis and legal explanation of the U-shaped line.
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2: It could mean, according to the contemporary international law, mainly United Nations Convention Law of the Sea, to claim territorial sea, contiguous zone, exclusive economic zone, and continental shelf submerged from this land, period. Or,It could bring out some conclusion that within the U-shaped line, close to these islands and rocks, we enjoy several or various historic rights.
1: 但在当时，为了维护与东南亚国家的双边关系，中国未在南海有争议的海域进行油气开发招标。同时，中国坚持搁置争议、共同开发方针，积极同越非进行岛礁争端、海域划界的和平谈判，并取得了一定成果。2005年，中国、菲律宾、越南计划在南海共同主张的海域进行联合调查，勘探石油天然气分布。
3: From where I was in the Department of Foreign Affairs and Ocean Policy, it started as bilateral between Vietnam and the Philippines. But when we invited China to come in, we upgraded the status of the arrangement. I talked to China. China approved it immediately. And things moved very fast. China, in fact, was almost taking the leadership.
1: 联合科研计划的第一阶段在2005年11月顺利结束。2008年3月，中国主持了在广州召开的第二次筹备会，一切都进行得很顺利。
3: They already showed us the specific scientific, marine scientific vessel to be assigned to the trilateral Jomsvia, as we would call it. We were given a tour of the ship. It's 3 times bigger than what we were using, and everything was finished in Guangzhou.
1: 但是，由于菲律宾国内的政治动荡，第二次联合科考未能成型。而一个南海域外国家的介入，让南海争端变得更加复杂。
4: What was, I think, very important was the ASEAN Regional Forum meeting in 2010.Where Vietnam was the chair of ASEAN, and Secretary of State Hillary Clinton at that time announced or indicated the strong interest that a solution of the South China Sea is also in the national interest of the United States.
5: 他所谓的再平衡战略，那就是在2020年之前，把他60%的海上力量要部署到亚太地区，随后又提出要把它。海外的空中军事力量，就是空军力量60%要部署到亚太，就两个6%，就军事上两个60%，那么给南海周边国家，给本地区的他的一些盟友发出了一个信号。
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6: Is it directed at China? Well, you know, a lot of Americans will go to lengths and say that it's not.But I think that we should be very candid. Of course, it's partly directed at China because that's where we see some of the possible disruptions and displacements of our interests.
5: 中国的具体发展的势头似乎不可阻挡，再加上一些西方的政治家学者推波助澜，说中国可能在2025年到2030年之间，中国的经济总量将超越美国，达到全球第一。
6: So, I would say yes. So it is partly directed at China, but not in a malicious or hostile way. If China shares our interests in a free trading system, security, peace, stability in Asia, the purpose is that we should have not only a military force posture, but an economic posture, a diplomatic posture that reflects where our interests are in the world.
1: 域外力量的介入，让本就复杂的南海局势进一步升温。而这股力量最先落下的地方，是渔民们赖以为生的那片海。

pressure, the quiet in the past months may soon give way to a devastating new round of cross-border warfare. Abdullah Tifloshali, Phoenix TV, Yemen, Sana'a.

0: 美伊持续对峙，中东战火难息。
1: This conflict has been going on for decades, more than five decades. All avenues of conflict have been explored. Even after conflict, even after war, it's always ended on the dialogue table.
0: 1979年以来，美伊首次面对面谈判，巴基斯坦何以成为关键斡旋者
1: ？The Islamabad MOU was the work of months, not days. But I think eventually it comes back to the fact that they were at a place where they could trust the host to have the right intentions.
0: 风云对话专访巴基斯坦国民议会外交委员会主席前外长希纳哈尔。7月6日，霍尔木兹海峡商船遇袭，引发美伊新一轮密集交火。美军以回应袭击为由，连续发动5轮空袭，而伊朗则以导弹和无人机对美军多个中东基地展开反击。上个月，美伊两国在巴基斯坦的斡旋下刚签署的伊斯兰堡谅解备忘录是否就此彻底终止？巴基斯坦在双边毫无互信的僵局下进行了长达数月的穿梭与调停。近日，风云对话走进世界和平论坛现场，巴基斯坦国民议会外交委员会主席前外长希纳哈尔为我们揭秘备忘录签署背后的谈判细节。
2: So thank you, Ms. Carr, for taking the time to do the interview. So today we want to focus on the role of Pakistan in mediating between Iran and the U.S. And like you said, that there hasn't been much effective communication with both Iranian and U.S. government. So why now?
1: I guess the easy answer is because all avenues of conflict have been explored. This conflict has been going on for decades, more than five decades. Maximal pressure.In all its different forms. I think we've seen that Iran has gone through one of the most hostile set of economic sanctions that could ever be thought of. They're very, very deep. They're all over the place. So vertically, horizontally, deep, all across the world. And all of that was for, I guess, regime change, for them to change how they are. And that didn't quite do it. And then there were people in the US who said we could get all of this through military power.For an exhibition of how technologically sound we are, how much military hardware we have, how many assets we have all over the area, how many bases we have. And in this particular war that recently happened, all of those were exploited. It was maximal pressure, smart bombs, massive bombs, B-2 bombers, whatever you can think of was used. All avenues which were open in terms of military. And yet, the objectives were not. So I think this is a moment where perhaps everybody has an incentive to look for not only an off-ramp, but to just understand that you can't pluck countries out. The only way to engage, if you want to positively change also, is to engage positively, not to rupture relationships, but to build relationships. And I think one thing that diplomacy teaches you is that if you want a successful negotiation, you have to be mindful of what you want, but you also have to be mindful of what you're willing to give to be able to take.
2: Yeah, what does Pakistan want?
1: Pakistan wants peaceful coexistence in the region, and Pakistan is yearning for a region which is at peace with itself, where other players and are not playing a role in making the region more conflict prone rather than less. Pakistan yearns for a region which can just respect and accept its geography and the sovereignty of every country, every nation state,that is there, and realize that its own security cannot be at the cost of somebody else's security. And at a time when the whole world had given up on any pathway to negotiated peace or any dialogue to happen, and the complete obliteration of a civilization had been announced and accepted by the world, Pakistan came out as a lone voice and said, no, let's still give negotiation a chance, let's still give peace a chance, let's give dialogue a chance.And all credit to leadership on both in both countries, both President Trump and on the Iranian side, that the room for dialogue was open. And they took an off-ramp. And then, of course, the State of Qatar had a role to play. The Kingdom of Saudi Arabia played a positive role. China played a positive role. Many countries played a positive role.
2: But for Pakistan, do you also view this as a part of a broader strategy to recast your diplomatic stand and also attract business?
1: I wouldn't look at it like that at all, for the simple reason that those are all positive externalities that come out when a country does the right thing. Okay? So I would look at it as a country, my country, Pakistan, having learned its lesson from the past, having learned its lessons from the conflict that has gone all around me. Please be mindful of the fact that we have a very, very belligerent neighbor in the

0: form of India, much larger than us, willing to impose war on us at will, okay, looking for an excuse to attack, does not respect sovereign borders, does not respect international law, does not respect, looks for an excuse and just attacks, right? So we have been living through that for the last many decades. Be mindful of the fact that we've been living through two wars in Afghanistan in the last 6 decades, not one. And we know the impact of war. Its conflict leads to furtherization of terrorism, it leads to more extremism, it never leads to anything good. I mean, if there's a lesson to be learned from history, it is that conflict has never led to anything good.
1: Yeah.
0: Even after conflict, even after war, it's always ended on the dialogue table.
2: 在这场外交博弈中，除了巴基斯坦总理夏巴兹频频穿梭外，陆军参谋长兼国防军总司令穆尼尔的名字也不断出现在外界视野。特朗普第二任期内，穆尼尔积极寻求改善对美关系，不仅提议提名特朗普角逐2026年诺贝尔和平奖，更被特朗普多次公开称赞为我的最爱元帅。而伊朗方面，穆尼尔更是数次飞赴德黑兰与伊朗高官直接沟通。
1: But in order to push that dialogue, you have to have the trust and also connection to both governments.
0: Yes.
1: And initially, I noticed it's General Munir who called President Trump, who has made the initial connection. So could you tell us what happened, especially on April the 8th, when they're trying to reach a two-week ceasefire? But hours before that, President Trump made the public threat on X, the whole civilization will die. But hours after he made that threat, that military chief Munir called President Trump. Could you tell us what happened during those hours?
0: Okay, so as you know, I'm not in government at the moment, right? So I don't know hour to minute detail. I know the broader perspective. And I'll give you two broader perspectives. One is the immediate one that you're speaking of. And one is the, how does this country like Pakistan able to negotiate a peace between two warring tribes, two warring countries who have not even spoken to each other in a formal setting for many, many decades, okay? The way a country like Pakistan is able to do that is not in the moment or one day decide that we're going to play this role. It is because of consistent, persistent diplomatic choices that a country like Pakistan has made over the last many decades.
1: But in the media report, we saw personal relationship between Marshal Munir and between President Trump. And he also visited the White House. So do you think that part of a relationship is also a very critical part in all of
0: course.
1: This?
0: Of course, because the thing that changed which you were referring to is our relationship with the US and that change in the Trump administration. And a lot of that credit goes to General Asif Munir. He was able to engage with the Americans and I think Pakistan diplomatic push also to almost convince the Americans to stop looking at Pakistan from the India lens, okay, from the hostility of India lens. And I think President Trump was brave enough to do that. So all due credit to him. And to realize that Pakistan is a country in its own right. A country of 250 million people, 220 to 250 million people, a country which is geographically obviously relevant and is a major part of South Asia and the broader Central Asia, South Asia region. So I think, yes, the personal relationship between the two, I think, obviously had a huge part to play in the trust.
1: Yeah. So after the initial contact with the US and also the Pakistan government stepped in, Prime Minister Sharif played a very critical part in that. But how do you coordinate both the civilian government and also the military channel to get both US and Iran trust Pakistan?
0: Okay, so as far as the internal coordination in Pakistan is concerned, it's the state of Pakistan. The state of Pakistan has the military, obviously leadership and the military, and it has the political leadership, and it has all the other institutions which go on to make the state of Pakistan. So I don't think there's a coordination problem within Pakistan. As far as coordination between the two warring parties, Iran and US is concerned, I think what really came into play was separate coordination with them, separate negotiations, you know, taking the draft, or not even the draft, the, you know, taking each other's concerns to the other party and trying to be the adult in the room, right? To say that, okay, this you probably should give up to be able to get that. And to really afford on the on both parties or to convince both parties to remain focused on the bigger picture. To take an off-ramp, you know, for Iran, to normalize its economic relationship with everyone, for the US to be able to get the Strait of Hormuz to be open, to be able to take off the baggage of having military presence of such large numbers, you know, in the Middle East, that has to be costly. And we all know that whether it comes to the United States of America or Iran or a country like Pakistan or China, we all have needs internal needs of social development. So that money would be much better spent on our infrastructure, on social development. So there's really

0: no need for all of this military escalation if we just become rational and reasonable as human beings and as statesmen and women.
1: April 1, 美伊两国迎来了1979年断交以来最高级别的面对面谈判。会谈最初由东道主巴基斯坦分别与双方代表团进行接触，随后在夏巴兹总理的见证下，万斯率领的美方代表团与卡利巴夫率领的伊朗代表团正式坐到了同一张谈判桌前。而历经约21小时的闭门会谈的焦灼程度远超外界预期，谈判一度陷入死局，双方甚至拒绝共处一室。美伊在霍尔木兹海峡管控、海外资产解冻以及油浓缩等问题上分歧依旧尖锐，美伊的第二轮谈判行程也因此被搁置。
2: And during the mediation, the 2 days I have to ask is April the 11th to 12th, the talks happened in Islamabad, and also the first direct talk between Iran and the U.S. since 1979.
0: Yeah.
2: According to media reports, that talk almost collapsed, and the two sides refused to be in the same room. Could you tell what did Pakistan do to save that dialogue?
0: Okay, so the Islamabad MOU, or the Islamabad Memorandum of Understanding, which was eventually signed by the President of the United States of America, by the Iranian leadership and by the Pakistani, was the work of months, not days, right? And what you're referring to is before the MOU was actually signed. And the first time that at the level of the Vice President of the United States of America and at the level of the Parliament's head of Iran and the Foreign Minister of Iran, they were in the same room. And Pakistan obviously played the role that it did to be able to do that. Having been part of difficult negotiations, I can assure you that there are many moments in very successful negotiations when the two parties don't want to be in the same room.
2: Yeah.
0: So I've experienced many of those. So I can imagine there must have been more than one moment that something like that happened. But I think eventually it comes back to the fact that they were at a place where they could trust the host to have the right intentions. The host, as in Pakistan, was not playing this role for its own benefit or to carve out a place for itself in the world or in the arena, because Pakistan was convinced that neither for Pakistan nor for the region, nor for the world, the prolongation of this conflict was useful. And that the only thing that would happen as long as this was the conflict continued and the process of reaching the dialogue table was elongated was more bloodshed, was more destruction. So, you know, if you can contract the time for destruction and losing lives, then I'm very proud that Pakistan was able to do that for both the parties.
2: And also I want to mention China, because in May, before the MOU was signed, Prime Minister and also General came to China together. How do you see the whole China's role in all of this?
0: Look, I think nobody can ignore China's role, not only within the region, but within the world also, right? Because China has emerged as a, not only emerged, but come to its place as a major country, not only economically, but as one which is always pushing for adherence to international law, to multilateralism. It's the only country which still talks about the WTO, etc. Right? So I think that creates a lot of confidence when countries who are part of the negotiation, including Iran, know that China is also pushing for peaceful negotiation. It certainly had a And you know that that's why right after the talks, the Deputy Prime Minister of Pakistan flew directly to China to take it into confidence, right after the talks, the main, in the April talks in Pakistan.

0: 6月17日，美伊正式签署伊斯兰堡谅解备忘录。协议中，伊朗的承诺主要包括不发展核武器和开放霍尔木兹海峡，而美国的承诺包括全面停火、解除对伊制裁、伊朗石油出口豁免、解冻海外资产、提供重建资金等。但在谈判桌外，作为美国在中东最强有力的盟友，以色列声称不受该条款的约束，并持续对黎巴嫩以及伊朗的代理人发起军事打击。
1: But on the critical issues like the reopening guarantee, the Strait of Hormuz, and unfreezing of the Iranian assets, there were major differences right before the signing of the MOU. So for those critical issues, what kind of advice did Pakistan propose to both sides?
2: I think, you know, when it comes to any of those critical issues, I think what really must have helped the two countries to be able to work past them is because they had extended the period of economic hardship, for instance, Iran has been experiencing for decades. So now they have a more of an incentive to try and normalize. The US had experience from the Strait of Hormuz as to how much harm can come to the global economic pain. Also, I think the US had already expended its full military might in trying to get a regime change. So Pakistan's role was to always encourage both the parties that, look, if you think you're giving too much, they're also giving. You have to be focused on what is important, what is crucial. So if it's a nuclear question, which is crucial for the United States of America, then how do we reach that trust building where Iran can reach a moment where it is able to give those commitments? And that's why when you look at the Islamabad Memorandum of Understanding, I was very pleased to look at it because it's actually an incremental approach to problem solving. It's not one fine day we will resolve all our issues and here's the MOU. It is saying, in order to resolve all of these issues, what are the spoilers? Lebanon, so it mentions it, deconflicting group to ensure that happens. Creates three working groups, one on nuclear, one on monitoring and evaluation, one on complaint handling. Then creates an oversight body, which has political people. So it's actually the architecture of the MOU itself, of the Islamabad Memorandum of Understanding, shows that people who were negotiating that and people who were putting that to paper understood how conflict resolution worked. Also, they had a historical sense of what are likely to be the issues which are going to come in and thwart the entire process or the entire efforts that we've made.
1: So are you satisfied with the implementation of the MOU so far?
2: I think, you know, these working groups are working. Technical discussions are ongoing. Of course, whether it was successful or not, it won't be fully successful or fully unsuccessful. But I think it will come in the long term. And my hope is that having done the maximal pressure from both sides, there will be sanity and logic will return to all parties and to realize that Iran cannot be wished away through anyone's bombardment or through maximal economic pressure or anything. And for Iran to realize that it wants the economic well-being of its people and would want to live with, you know, these countries peacefully.
1: So the memorandum, well, you talked about realities and you talked about the resilience of Pakistan's diplomacy. But what do you think is the one critical condition that made that happen eventually?
2: I think wanting an off-ramp for both the parties, both the countries who were the major parties were interested in that and, you know, and they trusted Pakistan to be able to do that. But, you know, I thought maybe the question that you were asking was that what would be the major irritant in making the MOU? And I think on that, if you read the MOU, you can actually understand who the major irritant is. And I think the really big question or the really big challenge for the United States of America is a very simple one. Because the Memorandum of Understanding says the United States of America and its allies commit to Lebanon, commit to working group, etc. Now we have to see whether Israel is an ally of the United States of America or not. It's very interesting, okay? Because if it is not, then will come in the way of this, of this Islamabad MOU and normalization of relations and normalization of the nuclear talks. If it is an ally of the United States of America, then the document that the President of the United States of America has signed with all the credibility that is due to him, clearly an ally won't come in the way of that, right?
1: So even if Israel counts for an ally of the United States, still the MOU is not mandatory for Israel.
2: As I said, it mentions United States of America and its allies. The last I checked, the United States of America used to give 2/3 of Israel's military requirements were covered by the United States of America. So clearly, if there's a country which has leverage over Israel, it is certainly the United States of America. The last I checked, in the Security Council, the country which comes to the defense of country which has been on trial by the ICJ and the ICC for genocide is the United States of America. The last I checked, the country that comes to the rescue of Israel when General Assembly votes against it, when there's call for economic sanctions against it for its genocidal behavior, etc., was the United States of America. So the United States of America has leverage to ensure that a country that it is so gracious to, so strategically altruistic towards, sometimes at the cost of its own objectives, is able to respect its needs also. So I think it's quite clear as to where.
1: But does Pakistan have any willingness or have any plan maybe to talk to Israel directly as a mediator?
2: I mean, when Israel decides to have respect for the commitments that it has made for Palestinian statehood and for not killing point blank Palestinian children and for not going out of every commitment that are impinging upon it according to international law, I think Pakistan's not recognition of Israel as a state is because it's an, it's done what it has done, and because of how it has treated the Palestinians. If that changes ever.
0: 一边开火一边谈判，美伊关系再次退回边打边谈的对峙当中。美国总统特朗普的外交表态更是剧烈摇摆，他先是在北约峰会上怒斥协议已经失效，随即又在7月10日宣称同意继续谈判，但同时强硬宣告停火已经结束。根据备忘录，双方必须在60天内，也就是8月18日前达成最终的和平协议。在这期间，巴基斯坦是否还能以调停人的身份再度稳住大局？
1: But look back at the negotiations. Pakistan's facing two very hard negotiators. One, President Trump. He's full of uncertainty. He can threaten to eliminate the civilization in Iran, and the next minute he says they can have a deal. When you're dealing with a negotiator like President Trump, what is the key?
2: I think the key is to take the serious stuff seriously and to ignore a lot of noise that is made politically in all countries and to remain focused, as they say, on the ball, to remain focused on what the end objective is. And there will be, you know, politically in all of our countries, there's a lot of noise. So we have to be able to discern the noise from the real issues.
1: What about Iran? Is it an easier negotiator?
2: I mean, I would like to say that Iran is generally internationally not reputed to be the easiest of negotiators. That's what the Europeans will tell you, anyone else will tell you. But I think Iran has gone through a very, very tough time. I think what they have experienced in terms of this war, the type of destruction that they have experienced. And they were, as everyone has said, as the Omani foreign minister who was negotiating on their behalf with the Americans in Geneva has said, it is clear that this was not a war of Iran's making. And still to be exposed to that type of war after commitments were made that it will not be attacked. I think I give them a lot of credit to come back to the negotiating table.
1: So now the two sides are entering a 60-day window of technical talks. So could you tell us what is Pakistan's role in that process?
2: Look, Pakistan is going to continue to play the role of trying to ensure that this MOU leads to lasting peace and build confidence on the way, right? And that cannot be defined in what we will do today, what we will do tomorrow. It will be an ongoing process. Both for the countries which are involved and the negotiators which are involved and the countries which are trying to push towards peace. So Pakistan will continue to play that role as it is.
1: All the way.
2: I mean, that's the effort because we suffer from any instability in the region in a very big way.
1: So while we're waiting for the technical talks, whether it leads to a peace treaty, it is no doubt that the mediation by Pakistan is seen as a historic success. How do you think that will change Pakistan's diplomatic leverage when you're dealing with your own foreign policies, especially major power relations and your regional stability?
2: Look, I think that lesson, I hope, is something that will be learned by my immediate vicinity. What I mean is my immediate neighborhood. When I say my, I obviously mean Pakistan, right? Because in our immediate neighborhood, one very large country, namely India, decided that it wants to be the net security provider towards China containment for the entire Western Hemisphere, and for that reason wants to pick up fights and war within the region with all its immediate neighbors almost, right? Became belligerent, became extremist, and went the whole haul, and it had a stated objective of trying to isolate Pakistan. So I think this is a very big lesson for countries who are not respectful of geography and who feel that they can annihilate their way out of life and manage relationship through violence. Mm. Okay, I'm very against when people say, oh, you should push a country's soft image. I think a country's soft image comes when it does the right thing, when it is soft itself. Mm-hmm. So Pakistan did what it did because it was impinging upon to do it because it wants stability in the region. Mm-hmm. In doing that, it garnered a lot of goodwill of the whole world, of the region, etc. I hope that this would give chance to our neighbors to understand that their bid to isolate another country has ended up in some ways isolating them as a violence peddler, where the whole world wants to, you know, give peace a chance. So we hope that we live in the region because, you know, we're all part of the same region, China, India, right. Pakistan, Iran, that this would give the region a pause. And for all those in our region who still want to solve the regional issues via, you know, other capitals outside of the region, get a reality check and are able to stop being denied as obviously.
1: Sticking to the right side. Yeah. Thank you so much, Ms. Carr. Okay. That's all for our questions. Thank you.
2: Appreciate it.

0: 在过去数千年间，越南一直深受中华文化的影响。直到今天，越南人还将西沙、南沙分别叫做轰沙、冲沙，汉字读作黄沙、长沙。长久以来，越南一直是中国的藩属国，直到1885年清政府在中法战争中战败，将宗主权拱手相让。国际法教授安东尼卡蒂找到了一批尘封已久的英法外交文件，揭示了当时各国对南海诸岛主权归属的判断。
1: The Frenchset up a protectorate, which was effectively an annexation of Vietnam in 1885. And in 1909, I think the Chinese were considered by the French and the British to have annexed the Paracels. That's to say, looking at the picture through Western eyes, this was a formal act of sovereign ownership of the Paracels by the Chinese.
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1: Aristide Briand, who is a very prominent figure, Nobel Prize winner, the co-author of the Kellogg-Briand Pact outlawing war in 1928, a very, very considerable French figure. He took legal advice in 1931 from his senior legal advisor about the Paracels, and the senior legal advisor told him that the Vietnamese could have had a claim to the islands Paracels at the beginning of the 19th century, but that this claim appeared to have lapsed.The Chinese had effectively asserted sovereignty in 1909, and the French, in his view, since then had acquiesced in this.
0: 当时的中国政府只是驻巴黎大使向法国政府再次重申立场。然而，迫于驻越南殖民政府和海军的压力，法国最终决定漠视法理，在1933年派海军占领了九座南沙岛礁。
1: We understand from our French minister in Peking that China is in a crisis and has many other problems. And if it doesn't resist, so good. If it does resist, then we can simply withdraw our claim.

0: 分裂、羸弱、极贫的中国正在独自对抗日本的入侵。正如法国所料，此时的中国没有能力对法国的侵吞进行抵抗。
1: The British protested at the time to the French that they thought it was quite obvious that the islands were Chinese, and they were very disturbed at the French behavior.
0: 1930年代，日本、德国、意大利结成了轴心国，国际形势变得越来越严峻。为阻止轴心势力向太平洋深处推进，英国在法国对南海岛礁的侵占上改变了立场。
1: Late 1937, early 1938, as the war between Japan and China progresses, the British put pressure on the French to put some troops or some physical presence on the parasols. And the Japanese react then. The foreign ministry says, these parasol islands are Chinese, and we are not prepared to deal with you, French. You have no business to be on these islands.
0: 1945年，二战结束。第二年的11月，蒋介石派出一支舰队前往南中国海。舰队司令官是海军上校林尊，他率领护卫舰太平号、扫雷舰永兴号、登陆舰中舰、中业号护送国防部等各部门代表以及测绘人员驻守部队南下，勘测接收西沙与南沙群岛，并以这四艘舰艇的名字为四座岛礁命名。
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2: The U-shaped line was drawn by the Chinese government, not as a continuous line. Instead, it was sectioned. Also, each section locates right at the middle part between our small islands in the South China Sea and other countries' continent or larger islands. In this case,China indicated a very mild and generous gesture to indicate that we are willing to have finalized negotiation to finalize the maritime boundary between China and neighboring countries.
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2: So you see, this unsettled, sectioned national maritime boundary line locates between Chinese islands and other countries' islands or continents at the middle part. It could be renegotiated, then eventually.There will be a treaty created. That is the legal analysis and legal explanation of the U-shaped line.
0: 20世纪50、60年代，随着南海丰富的油气资源逐渐被探明，这片海域的命运再次发生变化。

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5: It could mean, according to the contemporary international law, mainly United Nations Convention Law of the Sea, to claim territorial sea, contiguous zone, exclusive economic zone, and continental shelf submerged from this land, period. OrIt could bring out some conclusion that within the U-shaped line, close to these islands and rocks, we enjoy several or various historic rights.
4: 但在当时，为了维护与东南亚国家的双边关系，中国未在南海有争议的海域进行油气开发招标。同时，中国坚持搁置争议、共同开发方针，积极同越非进行岛礁争端、海域划界的和平谈判，并取得了一定成果。 2005年，中国、菲律宾、越南计划在南海共同主张的海域进行联合调查，勘探石油天然气分布。
6: From where I was, in the Department of Foreign Affairs and Ocean Policy, it started as bilateral between Vietnam and the Philippines. But when we invited China to come in, we upgraded the status of the arrangement. I talked to China. China approved it immediately, and things moved very fast. China, in fact, was almost taking the leadership.
4: 联合科研计划的第一阶段在2005年11月顺利结束。2008年3月，中国主持了在广州召开的第二次筹备会，一切都进行得很顺利。
6: They already showed us the specific scientific marine scientific vessel to be assigned to the trilateral jumps, as we would call it. We were given a tour of the ship. It's 3 times bigger than what we were using, and everything was finished in Guangzhou.
4: 但是，由于菲律宾国内的政治动荡，第二次联合科考未能成型，而一个南海域外国家的介入让南海争端变得更加复杂。
7: What was, I think, very important was the ASEAN Regional Forum meeting in 2010, where Vietnam was the chair of ASEAN and Secretary of State Hillary Clinton at that time announced or indicated the strong interest that a solution of the South China Sea is also in the national interest of the United States.
8: 他所谓的再平衡战呢，那就是在2020年之前，把他60%的海上力量要部署到亚太地区，随后又提出要把他海外的空中军事力量，就是空军力量60%要部署到亚太，就两个6%，就军事上两个。60%，那么给南海周边国家，给本地区的他的一些盟友发出了一个信号。
4: 超级大国的回归，迅速改变了整个亚太地区的气氛。
9: Is it directed at China? Well, you know, a lot of Americans will go to lengths and say that it's not. But I think that we should be very candid. Of course, it's partly directed at China because that's where we see some of the possible disruptions and displacements of our interests.
8: 中国的崛起发展的势头似乎不可阻挡，再加上一些西方的政治家学者推波助澜，说中国可能在2025年到2030年之间，中国的经济总量将超越美国，达到全球第一。
9: So,I would say yes, it is partly directed at China, but not in a malicious or hostile way if China shares our interests in a free trading system, security, peace, stability in Asia. The purpose is that we should have not only a military force posture, but an economic posture, a diplomatic posture that reflects where our interests are in the world.
4: 域外力量的介入让本就复杂的南海局势进一步升温。而这股力量最先落下的地方是渔民们赖以为生的那片海。